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are you? Hey, happy weekend, huh? I am the oldie playing oldies, and I'm very happy to be here with you in the Tri-State and also online. I love you all. Hey, have a good weekend, all right?

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1: 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The Calhoun County Sheriff's Office presents the Calhoun County's Anonymous Crime Stoppers Tips Line. No criminal activity, call the tips line. It's completely anonymous. 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If your tip leads to an arrest, you could receive a cash reward. The Calhoun County Crime Stoppers Tips Line, 850-674-TIPS, 8477. That's 674 TIPS. 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Good.

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0: and it's raining all over the world. 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

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And don't forget now, he has Swap Shop at 8 o'clock Central. 674-5101 is

0: 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Let me give you the overnight and the weekend forecast. Partly cloudy with a low around 68. Sunday, partly sunny with a high near 92. Sunday night, mostly cloudy with a low around 70. Then on Monday, partly sunny with a high near 94.
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7: 73 years after the U.S. Constitution was ratified, our nation was nearly torn in two by civil war. 11 southern states declared independence and formed the Confederate States of America. On April 12, 1861, Confederate forces fired on Fort Sumter in South Carolina's Charleston Harbor, and America's bloodiest war began. When the war ended 4 years later, between 600,000 and 700,000 soldiers lay dead, far more than any other American conflict. The effects of the war fundamentally reshaped American politics,

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Happy weekend to you. Good to have you along.

0: Yeah, folks, won't be long until Monday. Monday is here, huh? Hey, good to have you along on WYBT and FM 98.1. 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

0: 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I had a chance to see him back in 1964 when he was at the Houston County Farm Center, and I think the Kingsmen were also there too, huh? Some of you probably remember that, huh?
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0: 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Let me give you the overnight and the weekend forecast. Partly cloudy with a low around 68. Sunday, partly sunny with a high near 92. Sunday night, mostly cloudy with a low around 70. Monday, partly sunny with a high near 94. All right, and get ready now for Carly Simon.
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10: 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Then Edison came along. In 1880, he discovered that a carbonized bamboo fiber filament allowed his light to consistently burn over 1,200 hours. 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

0: 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Get you that overnight and the weekend forecast. Partly cloudy with a low around 68. Sunday, partly sunny with a high near 92. Sunday night, mostly cloudy with a low around 70. And Monday, partly sunny with a high near 94.
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0: Japan launched a surprise attack on the U.S. Pacific Fleet at Pearl Harbor, Hawaii. Thousands of Americans were killed, prompting President Franklin Roosevelt to call it
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0: Congress declared war on Japan the next day, and America entered into World War II.
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Well, howdy, folks. We made it to the weekend, 7 minutes after 3 o'clock. Awfully nice to have you along. We're working for the weekend, and we made it, folks. 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

0: Well, Bobby Hatfield, one half of the Righteous Brothers, is in Rock and Roll Heaven. 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

0: Yes, indeed. 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Yeah, I got the Trogs all queued up. Let me give you the overnight and the weekend forecast. Partly cloudy with a low around 68. Sunday, partly sunny with a high near 92. Sunday night, mostly cloudy with a low around 70. And Monday, partly sunny with a high near 94.
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6: In December of 1803, the United States doubled in size due to the Louisiana Purchase. When Napoleon Bonaparte, the Emperor of France, needed funds for his war against Britain,

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But I wanna know for sure.

Yeah, I like this song from Ocean. 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

Forever Young. Hey, that's me, and it's also Rod Stewart. Did you see his special on TV a few weeks ago? Very well done, huh? 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

Got a little heat wave going on, huh? Hey, Albert Hammond says it never rains in Southern California, but listen up, they do have earthquakes and bad forest fires, too.

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1: 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The best.

Yeah, here you go, 7 years. Have the question of the hour. Do you believe in love? Yes, indeed. 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

0: 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Let me give you that overnight and the weekend forecast. Partly cloudy with a low around 68. Sunday, partly sunny with a high near 92. Sunday night, mostly cloudy with a low around 70. And Monday, partly sunny with a high near 94.
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Well, happy weekend to you. That's Old 55 from the Eagles. Man, I had an Old 55 Chevy. Man, I wish I still had it. That was a good car. Man. 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

0: 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Get checked at forecast. Partly cloudy overnight with a low around 68. Sunday partly sunny with a high near 92. Sunday night mostly cloudy with a low around 70. And Monday partly sunny with a high near 94.
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9: In 1869, a golden spike was driven at Promontory, Utah, connecting the east and west lines of the Transcontinental Railroad. Prior to the railroad's completion, it took months to travel overland across the country. There were two ship routes to the west. The voyage across the Gulf of Mexico to Panama and then overland to the Pacific took a month or more. And the passage by ship around the tip of South America took 4 to 6 months. The railroad opened up the West to economic development and cut travel time to about a week between New York and San Francisco, benefiting both industry and the private sector.
6: This America 250 moment brought to you by Lindy's Chicken. When you come in, take a minute to remember what being in America really means. The folks at Lindy's remember, and they celebrate it every day with great food. Lindy's, West End, Blountstown.

0: The music we grew up with. 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This is InfoTrack, the weekly show with information you should know. Here's what's happening on this week's show.
1: The FBI statistics are scary. 1 in 4 females in America will be a victim of violent crime. We'll have some expert advice to help you stay safe.
2: There is specific crimes that are just focused against women, and women need to be cognizant of this and be prepared to make whatever adjustments they need to make in order to not be a victim.
1: Then, it's fine to make money, as long as it's not counterfeit money. We'll get the details on the latest ways the government is fighting the problem.
3: This new $100 bill is going to deter the counterfeiters for the short term. Anything new that comes out, the National Bank will get the benefit for potentially a year or even 2 years, depending on how good the features are.
1: Those two stories, and much more, are coming your way on this week's edition of InfoTrack. Stick around. Our show gets underway right after this.
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0: 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Here's your host, Chris Whitting.
1: The FBI says 1 in 4 females in America will be a victim of violent crime. So, when parents send their kids off to college, especially a daughter, should they worry? InfoTrack's Roy Mackey is here with an expert for advice that every young woman and parent should hear. Roy?
10: Thanks, Chris. We're talking with Kathy Steinberg, personal safety expert and author of the book, The Fabulous Girl's Guide to Being Fearless, What Every Girl Should Know. Kathy, welcome to InfoTrack.
2: Well, thank you.
10: In general, is crime on college campuses on the rise, or is it pretty much a constant through the years?
2: It's a constant. It very much depends on where exactly the college or university is located. If the crime in the surrounding areas is on the rise, then usually we'll see a little bit of a spike in the crime on the campuses.
10: You write that, according to FBI statistics, 1 in 4 girls will be a victim of violent crime. That's a frightening statistic.
2: Yeah, it's pretty scary to know that 1 in 4 chances of being a victim of a crime.
10: What kinds of violent crime are the most common?
2: Well, there are many different crimes, but the ones that come to mind that are very women-specific is rape and sexual assault. In 2011, the Department of Justice reported that out of 278,000 sexual assaults and rapes that were reported, 243,000 were against women. It's very scary to see that there is specific crimes that are just focused against women, and women need to be cognizant of this and be prepared to make whatever adjustments they need to make in order to not be a victim.
10: In evaluating what different universities offer, learning about a campus's safety and security measures is probably not at the top of most students' priority list. But you say that seeking out that info is pretty important before deciding on a college. Just talk about that for a moment.
2: Oh, it absolutely is. As a parent, you're entrusting your kids to being away at college or to spend a good majority of their time in this area. You should know what is going on there, what is going on campus, what is going on in the immediate area right outside campus. And the universities are required to inform you of what crimes are happening in their area.
10: Where can prospective students look for this information about their college? Because I think most colleges probably don't see that as a prominent selling point that, hey, you're less likely to be assaulted at our school.
2: Well, there is legislation called the Gene Cleary Act, and it requires that all universities and colleges have crime statistics and crime reports for the previous 3 years readily available for the students and prospective students to inspect. They usually have them on their website, and if you search around the website, especially on the security in the campus security area, you'll see the reports there. And when crimes are happening on campus, like if there's an emergency alert, that'll be the first place they'll post it, aside from sending out, I think they send out text messages now, they make phone calls. They have security precautions in place because if they do not, there's some heavy penalties and fines for the university for not complying.
10: Our guest on InfoTrack is Kathy Steinberg, author of The Fabulous Girl's Guide to Being Fearless. Kathy is a personal safety expert and speaker who conducts safety workshops to teach personal safety for young women to take active roles in their own self-defense. Kathy, dating changes dramatically during those college years in both good and bad ways. And of course, date rape, as you mentioned, is a serious problem. Can you just offer some dating tips for girls on how to avoid getting into some dangerous situations?
2: Well, I tell girls, we are now in the time of information technology, and we have all these avenues available to us at our fingertips that we can investigate and that we can be our own sleuth in seeking information on our prospective dates or suitors. I tell them, go online, use Google, go to their Facebook pages, go to whatever their online profiles are and check them out. Google their name. Do some research. In order to be safe, you've got to be your own detective nowadays. I also tell girls, never ever go on a date with somebody you don't know or you just met without telling at least two or three people. You tell them who you're going with, where you're going, and at what time you're expected to be back. And check in with that person and do that for each other. Check in and have a buddy system on checking in. That way, if something happens and you don't make it home, that person will be valuable to be able to call for help quickly for you.
10: I liked one of your other tips, and that was before you head out for the date, take a picture of the guy on your phone and then text it to a friend.
2: Yeah, absolutely. Especially nowadays with all the smartphones, everybody's taking pictures. I always tell a prospective date that I am like a paparazzi and I love taking pictures. And that way, when we're on our date and I pull out my camera, he doesn't see it as something out of the ordinary because I've already told him this is what I do, this is what I enjoy doing. And once I take that picture of him, I'm like five steps ahead of him and he doesn't even realize what I'm doing. I'll just send it to a friend. Now, if I don't make it home that evening, that picture will be valuable in showing, let's say if I was at a restaurant, the waitstaff, an exact picture of what this person was wearing and what he looked like the day he came in, rather than having them explain, well, he was wearing a blue shirt and he had brown hair and, you know, blue eyes. It could be a number of people that looked like that night, and the servers aren't going to remember. This picture will jar their memory immediately when they see it.
10: Kathy, in the event that a young woman is attacked on campus, do you have any suggestions for avoidance or evasive measures?
2: Yes, I always tell girls to have a buddy system. If you have classes at night or in an isolated, desolate area, make friends with people you're in class with. Meet up with people and walk with them. Never walk alone at night. Always have somebody around with you. During the daytime, you know, you want to walk around alone, that's fine. But especially in the evening or if you're going into an area that's kind of secluded, go with a buddy system. Always have somebody, a buddy, that you can check in with. And I call them your besties. Have a bestie, and you and your bestie look out for each other.
10: Kathy, you personally are a black belt in Taekwondo. Do you think that learning one of the martial arts or some other self-defense training really can make a difference, or is it unrealistic to expect a young woman to physically defeat an attacker who could be a foot taller and perhaps 100 pounds heavier.
2: Well, I am a huge fan of martial arts. And yes, some of your opponents are definitely going to be a lot bigger and stronger than you are. But what martial arts does is raise your confidence level. It also raises your awareness level, and you start noticing things you didn't notice in the past. And that's what I need girls to do. I need them to raise their awareness. And you can avoid a lot of very bad situations by just realizing you're in a bad place and getting out. You don't want to be completely oblivious to your surrounding areas and then end up being somebody's victim, because that is what criminals are looking for. They're looking for somebody who's unaware and just not paying attention to their surroundings.
10: Kathy, do you have any final words for parents who are, I guess, shepherding their teenager through that college selection process?
2: Well, I tell them to go ahead and to look into the campus, to look at their crime reports, to look at the surrounding areas immediately around the universities, and have talks, some serious talks with their girls. Tell them this is your first taste of freedom, and sometimes with that freedom, people tend to act a little differently and a little out of character, and that's when they get themselves in danger. So I tell them to talk to their kids, to be responsible, to understand that there is danger out there, and understand that it doesn't matter where you are, no matter how safe it feels, you need to be smart about what you do.
10: Important advice from Kathy Steinberg, author of The Fabulous Girl's Guide to Being Fearless. Kathy's website is kathysteinberg.com, and that's spelled CathySteinberg.com. Kathy, thanks for joining us on InfoTrack.
2: Thank you. Thank you for having me.
10: And for InfoTrack, I'm Roy Mackey.
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0: 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There's more InfoTrack straight ahead.
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0: Now, InfoTrack continues. Once again, here's Chris Whitting.
1: Well, there's nothing wrong with making money, as long as you're not making counterfeit money. Our next guest says the bad guys are making a good living passing phony cash, and he'll share what experts are doing to fight the problem. Let's welcome Chad Wasilenkov, CEO of Fortress Paper, to InfoTrack. How are you, sir?
18: I'm doing well.
1: First of all, tell us how big a problem today is counterfeiting in the United States.
18: It remains a challenge, and it goes through ebbs and flows. So at any given time, it can cause a lot of pain and suffering, and the Secret Service needs to stay on top of it. I would say that the biggest challenges or problems they had were probably 6-7 years ago. There was quite a bit of counterfeiting coming out of South America. They seem to have thwarted that. They found a lot of underground counterfeiters in some of the jungles. There's still an ongoing problem. It's believed actually to be out of North Korea, what they called in the industry, we call the super note, where we believe that, again, the North Koreans actually have a commercial printing press making $100 U.S. bills. So it's an ongoing problem and one that probably will never go away.
1: Now, Chad, your company, Fortress Paper, is involved in making the real bills. Is that correct?
18: Yes. We have a banknote production facility in Switzerland, so we're the sole maker of the Swiss franc. We make the euro for 10 different countries on any given year and dozens of other currencies and passports for countries around the world.
1: What can be done to help solve the problem of counterfeit money?
18: It's a risk to reward and a general cost analysis that a national bank has to go through in terms of making these decisions on security features. Of course, every national bank would like to try to have their banknotes as counterfeit proof as possible, which means materially increasing costs to put in more security features, as well as some of the back office requirements, such as involving the police and having enough personnel on hand to go after counterfeiters and do the research necessary to try to isolate and identify them and track them down. So it really is this financial commitment. There is sort of an internationally acceptable level of approximately 100 counterfeit pieces per 1 million genuine pieces. And that's sort of what national banks use to measure themselves against. If it gets much above that, again, it's just too much of a loss of confidence by the general public, loss of GDP. You know, no country wants to have these signs in their retailers to say, you know, we don't accept the $100 bill or something like that. Again, it'll slow down the economy. But to go to the other extreme, trying to get it down to zero is just not reasonable or rational.
1: Now, there are safeguards that retail stores use. There are certain kinds of pens that react to the paper and so on. But I assume none of these are foolproof.
18: Exactly. Within the industry, we say that nothing is counterfeit proof. The counterfeiters are very innovative, and the margins, obviously, are spectacular. They can produce these replications for pennies on the dollar, and obviously the face value could be, as an example, $100. So a decade ago, as an example, to thwart the pens, which were testing, is this genuine banknote paper? Counterfeiters in South America were taking $1 genuine paper U.S. banknotes, using bleaches and toothbrushes, scrubbing off all the ink, reprinting over top of it the $100 banknote. Now you have genuine paper that would be acceptable to those ink pens. And even if the retailer were to hold it up to the light, it has the watermark, an officially made genuine watermark. It's just that the presidents don't match. But again, a lot of retailers where these transactions occur for counterfeiting and getting the bills into circulation, it's usually a dark environment or a fast-moving environment, such as a fast food outlet or something like that. And again, they're just not recognizing that the two presidents don't match between the watermark and the printed image.
1: We're talking on InfoTrack with Chad Wasilenkov, who is the CEO of Fortress Paper, and we're talking about counterfeit money and how to solve this problem. I understand that the U.S. is coming out with a new $100 bill, and what safeguards have they built into that that you're aware of?
18: There's several new level one security features, so these are readily visible to the general public. One would be a new security thread that's called Motion, where it has an image that seems to float in and out of view, so it actually looks like it's floating behind the paper. That's a great security feature. It's been adopted by many different countries around the world. It is difficult to replicate. It's not impossible, but difficult. That's an expensive feature for a national bank to commit to putting it into its banknote. They also have some new print images, new types of inks being utilized. They're actually applied with magnetic, so it lines up these micro reflectors within the ink to help it come across with the color shifting technique that they're looking for. So again, difficult for counterfeiters, but not impossible. So yeah, this new $100 bill is going to deter the counterfeiters for the short term. Anything new that comes out, the national bank will get the benefit for potentially a year or even 2 years, depending on how good the features are, to stop the counterfeiting of that. But the counterfeiters that are set up will just move down to the 50 or the 20, where it's still utilizing the older technology and easier to replicate. And over time, they will find a way to counterfeit even the features here in the new $100 U.S. bill. The U.S. being sort of the global reserve currency is under attack from numerous countries at all times. So it's a challenge, especially for the U.S., to stay ahead of these counterfeiters.
1: Our guest is Chad Wasilenkov, founder and CEO of Fortress Paper, and his company is a specialty paper company that does produce banknotes for countries around the world. Chad, in terms of changing the $100 bill and making it more secure, do you have any idea what the cost is per bill for all of that technology?
18: You know, we have our inclinations of what it costs, looking at what other currencies around the world have cost. We're not the maker and don't produce the U.S. bills. And again, it depends on volumes and certain other things, but ballpark, I think you could estimate it's somewhere between 12 and 15 cents per banknote for the finished product.
1: For any of our listeners who might be wondering what they should do or what they should be watching out for with counterfeit bills, what advice would you have?
18: It's not something you really want to worry too much about. It is small. You know, when you're handed cash, just take that extra little glance at it. If you're at all unsure, the quick and easy test is hold it up to the light. The watermark is usually the first giveaway. If it's a flat type of image where it's been done through printing, it's quite obvious compared to the depth created by a real traditional properly incorporated watermark. Also, the touch and feel of the paper, it's very unique. Banknotes are made out of cotton so that they can sustain the durability required in going through washing machines and things like that. And the tactile printing called intaglio, that raised or textured printing. So again, it only takes a few seconds, so it's generally worth doing, but it's not something I would have anyone lose sleep over. Most of the time, you're not going to get stuck with one of these bills. So remain confident in operating with currency.
1: I would assume that most of the counterfeiting is not that good, but rarely there's probably some really excellent stuff out there.
18: Yeah, it depends from country to country and region by region. There are kids doing color photocopiers that, again, are not coming across that well, but yet they still, the odd time, end up in circulation and they're able to get past in these dark environments or fast-moving environments. But there are groups out there that pop up in almost every country where they are professional counterfeiters. The margins are so spectacular and they actually get paid based on the quality. A low-quality banknote where they sell it in mass quantities, call it at the wholesale level, they might get 20 to 30 cents on the dollar, but a high-quality, very good counterfeit can achieve 40 cents, 45 cents on the dollar, so that somebody else is willing to pay that kind of price for it, knowing that they're still, call it almost a doubling of their investment. But again, it's a good high-quality counterfeit. And then there's these, what we call the supernote, or the industry refers to it as that, where there are governments with professional counterfeiting operations where they make virtually a perfect banknote. It's only at the high-speed processing centers that they can pick it up because it doesn't have these hidden tagants that the counterfeiters would not be able to get the source code for.
1: I have to ask a question, and I always wondered if this was just a myth or if it was true that some companies like Xerox that made really high-quality color copiers had some kind of a chip in them that would reject currency. Is there any truth to that?
18: No, it's absolutely true. It's an international consortium that has gotten together. Virtually all of the photocopiers, scanners, printers have embedded or hidden software that won't allow them to copy or replicate properly a currency. So it's a group of the majority of national banks around the world. The Central Bank Counterfeit Deterrence Group has been established. They're the one that manage this. So again, it tries to help stop these color photocopiers from doing somewhat reasonable replications.
1: Fascinating stuff. We want to thank Chad Wasilenkov, CEO of Fortress Paper, for joining us today. And you can learn more about his company at fortresspaper.com. Chad, thanks so much for joining us today on InfoTrack.
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14: 25 off? 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
13: You turn on the TV. I'll grab my tablet. Seatbelts. You too, babe.
15: Okay.
16: Hi, ride for Dan?
15: That's me.
16: Seatbelt, please.
13: Seatbelts.
15: Okay.
13: Oh my gosh, are you okay?
15: Yeah, I wore my seatbelt.
14: It's not there to annoy you. It's there to save your life. Remember, click it or ticket, or worse, paid for by NHTSA.
1: We sometimes hear that marijuana acts as a gateway to harder drug use. But could there be a gateway that leads to dope smoking? With the surprising story, once again, here's InfoTrack's Roy Mackey. Roy?
10: Thanks, Chris. We're talking with Dr. Megan Moreno, a researcher at Seattle Children's Research Institute and associate professor of pediatrics at the University of Washington. And she recently conducted a study that looked into cigarette use and marijuana use. Before we get into your study, let's just talk about marijuana use in general. Is it on the increase in the U.S.?
2: That's a great question. I think we've seen levels of marijuana use in both high school students, even younger than high school students, and then certainly rising among college students. And one of the really big concerns right now is what's going to happen in the next year, given the new legislation that was passed in Washington and Colorado that legalizes recreational marijuana use.
10: Yeah, I wanted to get into that briefly. What do you think is going to happen? Is that going to increase its use among, say, college-age students?
2: Well, there's different theories on that, and I think we're all poised to try to think of the right research questions to ask to figure some of these things out. Some people think that use among younger teens will actually decrease because marijuana in those states would become so regulated and they would need to go through so many steps to be able to get it. But other people say, well, that's what we did with alcohol, and we know that younger teens can get access to alcohol even though they don't have the proper identification, so maybe it won't help. So I think we're all trying to figure out what's going to happen.
10: Tell us exactly what you were studying regarding cigarettes and marijuana use.
2: What we were interested in is whether college students' use patterns regarding tobacco and marijuana were related, and in what ways they were related. Did one lead to another? If someone was smoking both, would they smoke less? Would they smoke more? So we're really interested in what the interplay of these two different types of smoking would be. We interacted with them both before college and at the end of their first year, and what we found was that students who were tobacco smokers going into college were 23 times more likely to initiate marijuana use compared to people who were not tobacco smokers.
10: Wow, that is an astounding number. Did that surprise you?
2: It did. I mean, we hypothesized that it might increase risk, but when the number 23 came up, we thought, wow, that's a pretty big number.
10: One of the other interesting findings in your study is that those who smoked both marijuana and tobacco were more likely to smoke more tobacco.
2: Yes, that was a surprise to us as well, because we had hypothesized that maybe if you were a tobacco user and you initiated marijuana use, maybe that would replace some of your tobacco use. I mean, there's only so many hours in a day. So we were really surprised that people who were tobacco users and started using marijuana almost doubled their tobacco use along with increasing their marijuana use. So it seemed as though we were identifying this group of college students who were just very invested and immersed in smoking behaviors.
10: So what can be done with the results of your study from a public health standpoint?
2: I think what we're hoping to do is be able to capitalize on the great literature that's out there that talks about tobacco interventions. We know we've had really fantastic public health efforts on tobacco use, and they've led to greatly reduced rates of tobacco use. So how do we take the lessons learned from that and then go to our colleagues who do marijuana interventions and put those together into some sort of combined intervention?
10: Given the fact that marijuana is being legalized, or at least there are fewer restrictions on it in many parts of the country, what is the future of this sort of research?
2: I think what we'll be looking to do is identify what some of the patterns of tobacco and marijuana use were in states before legalization, and then be able to continue to track what happens after legalization. It will be really important to target states such as Colorado and Washington, but it'll also be interesting to look overall as a nation in whether the idea that somebody has legalized marijuana, whether that's going to affect just people's attitudes and intentions towards marijuana in general. It's legalized. Does that give a tacit assumption that it's somehow more safe?
10: Any final words of advice for perhaps parents who are sending a student off to college this fall? What would you say to them?
2: I think keeping really open communication, students who talk with their parents about the things they're experiencing or experimenting with are more likely to use those only as experimental or not continue to use them, or they're more likely to continue in school, they're more likely to cut down on their use. So I think parents can play a really vital role even once their kids have gone off to college.
10: Dr. Megan Moreno, a researcher at Seattle Children's Research Institute and associate professor of pediatrics at the University of Washington. Do you have a website where people can learn more?
2: We do. It's Smart Research. It's smahrt.com.
10: 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Well, thank you very much for joining us on InfoTrack.
2: Great. Thank you so much.
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1: 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It's completely anonymous. 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If your tip leads to an arrest, you could receive a cash reward. The Calhoun County Crime Stoppers Tips Line, 850-674-TIPS, 8477. That's 674-TIPS. Tips.
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life goes on. That's what they say. But life for me will never be quite the same. It's all because of that little word that has such a big impact. Change. When you feel comfortable, just when you think everything's under control, that's the time change will knock at your door. Then, without invitation, a cold wind blows open the door of your heart and change invades your life. The loss of a job, the death of a family member or a friend, the sudden proclamation of, I don't love you anymore, or the wave of goodbye from a child as they leave for college, leaving you with an empty home for the first time. I've lived long enough to realize that one thing stays the same. Change is bound to happen. But just because change occurs doesn't mean we have to be totally devastated by it. Why, we have the Word of God. His promises will never fail us through all the seasons of life. And we have the Holy Spirit. It's His job to comfort us, to cheer us, to guide us, to work all things together for our good. And we have memories. Yeah, memories. A gift from God that change can never, ever destroy. So whenever I feel that I'm about to be overwhelmed by the changes in life, I'll stop, listen, real closely, and I'll hear it. The distant melody of memories, precious memories, flooding my soul with joy.

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soldiers breaking through to drag us all away. Just before the sunrise, I heard something at the wall. The gate began to rattle, a voice began to call. I hurried to the window and looked down into the street, expecting swords and torches and the sound of soldiers' feet. But there was no one there but Mary,

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Well, something strange had happened there, but just what, I did not know. John believed a miracle, but I just turned to go. Circumstance and speculation

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It was when at last it came, the choices I denied, I knew his name. Even if he was alive,

0: that there's a truth that the church has missed for centuries. And I can tell you this morning, the devil hopes you never discover it. If you have your Bibles, I want you to open to Acts chapter 3, please. Acts chapter 3. I'm going to read a passage of Scripture here, and then there's going to be a revelation truth brought to you this morning. As I said earlier, that Sister Kathy once again laid a foundation. And we're going to build on that foundation this morning. And you're going to leave here this morning with a revelation truth of who you are in Him and who He is in you. Chapter 3, verse 1 of the book of Acts. Now Peter and John went up to gather into the temple at the hour of prayer, being the ninth hour. And a certain man lame from his mother's womb was carried, whom they laid daily at the gate of the temple, which is called Beautiful, to ask alms of them that entered into the temple, who, seeing Peter and John about to go into the temple, ask an alms. And Peter, fastening his eyes upon him with John, said, Look on us. And he gave heed unto them, expecting to receive something of them. Then Peter said, Silver and gold have I none, but such as I have give I thee. In the name of Jesus Christ of Nazareth, rise up and walk. And he took him by the right hand and lifted him up, and immediately his feet and ankle bones received strength. And he, leaping up, stood and walked and entered with them into the temple, walking and leaping and praising God. And all the people saw him walking and praising God. And they knew that it was he which sat for alms at the beautiful gate of the temple. And they were filled with wonder and amazement at that which had happened unto him. And as the lame man which was healed held Peter and John, all the people ran together unto them in the porch that is called Solomon's, greatly wondering. And when Peter saw it, he answered unto the people, Ye men of Israel, why marvel ye at this? And why look ye at so earnestly on us, as though by our own power or holiness we made this man to walk? The God of Abraham and of Isaac and of Jacob, the God of our fathers, have glorified the Son Jesus, in whom ye delivered up and denied him in the presence of Pilate when he was determined to let him go. But ye denied the Holy One and the Just, and desired a murderer to be granted unto you, and killed the Prince of Life, whom God hath raised from the dead, whereof we are witnesses. And in his name, through faith in his name, hath made this man strong, whom ye see and know. Yea, the faith which is by him hath given him this perfect soundness in the presence of you all. And now, brethren, I wot that through ignorance ye did it, as did also ye rulers. But those things which God beforehand showed by the mouth of all his prophets, that Christ should suffer, hath so fulfilled. Father, we thank you for your word. Father, we lift up the word before you this morning. We lift up our ears and our spirit to you today, Father, to receive a message from you from the throne room of grace today, that we may be changed and transformed into the sons and daughters that you've called us to be, which Calvary purchased for us with the precious blood of Jesus on that day over 2,000 years ago, Father. And today there is an empty tomb that is confirming our hope of eternity and confirming, Father, that the covenant that was sealed in your blood is for each of us who have ever called upon your name, who have been welcomed into your presence, Father, who have believed on you and confessed that you are Lord of our life. And for that, we give you the praise and the glory in Jesus' name. And everyone said, Amen. Amen. As I said before, there is a truth that the church has missed for centuries. When Peter stood at the temple gate and said, Silver and gold have I none, but such as I have give I thee, in the name of Jesus Christ of Nazareth, rise up and walk. Peter wasn't praying that day. Peter wasn't hoping that day. He wasn't asking God to maybe, possibly, if it be his will, consider healing this man. Peter was enforcing a legal transaction that had already been completed at Calvary. And the difference between what Peter knew at the gate that day and what most Christians believe today is the difference between a church that shakes hell and a church that begs heaven. You see, when Peter said, such as I have, he was making a legal declaration. He was announcing what he possessed in Christ, not what he hoped for, not what he was asking for, but by what he already owned by a covenant right. The lame man got up and walked, not because Peter had special anointing, but because Peter understood that something most pastors are not teaching today. The finished work of the cross has given you legal rights in the kingdom of God. And when you know what you have, you can give what you have. Most people pray for things that they already possess. You've been trained to beg for what was purchased at Calvary, and I'm going to prove it to you by the word this morning. Let me show you what Peter knew that day that will change everything. Here's what religion has done to the church. It has turned Christians into professional beggars. We pray like orphans, we plead like slaves, and we beg like strangers standing outside the Father's house hoping He might crack the door and toss us a miracle. We have been taught that humility is groveling, that faith means asking over and over and over again, that persistence means wearing God down until He finally gives in. But that is not what the Bible teaches us. That is not what Peter did that day at the gate. I want you to look what he said again. Such as I have, such as you have, not such as I hope what God might give me, not such as I'm asking God to do, but such as I have. Present tense, current possession, legal ownership, covenantal right and privilege. You see, Peter possessed something before he ever opened his mouth. What he possessed wasn't in his wallet, wasn't in his bank account. It wasn't his identity. You see, most Christians think that the Christian life is about getting God to do things. But the real Christian life is about discovering what Christ has already done and learning to operate in it. See, there's a big difference between these two positions. Only one keeps you in a constant state of need, always asking, always hoping, always wondering if today might be the day that God decides to answer. But the other position, it puts you in a place of rest, knowing that every spiritual blessing has been given to you in Christ. You see, your job is to enforce what heaven has already decreed when Jesus hung on the cross and cried, "It is finished." He didn't mean part one is done, so now we're going to spend the next 2,000 years begging Him to finish the rest. You see, He meant the entire transaction was complete. Redemption, finished. Healing, finished. Your righteousness, finished. Authority over demons, finished. Your access to the Father, finished. The down payment was made. The receipt was signed in the blood of Jesus. The title deed was transferred. And when Jesus sat down at the right hand of the Father, He sat down because there was nothing left to do. Now here is where most Christians miss it. They think because the work is finished in heaven, they have to beg it down to earth. But that's not how covenant works, church. When Peter stood at that gate, he wasn't calling heaven to earth. He was enforcing in earth what had already been established in heaven. He knew that in Christ He had already been given authority over sickness. He knew that the same Spirit that raised Jesus from the dead was dwelling in Him. He knew that the name of Jesus carried legal weight in every realm. Not just the spiritual realm, but in the natural realm as well. So when He said, "Such as I have," He was taking inventory of His covenant rights. Church, You have the same inventory that Peter had. You're not a beggar. You are an heir. You're not hoping God might save you. You've already been saved. You're not asking if God will make you righteous. You've been made the righteousness of God in Christ. But if you don't know what you have, you will keep asking for what you already possess. The church is praying for what it already possesses. We have begged for what we've already owned. Let me take you a little deeper into what happened that day at the gate. You see, the lame man was there. He was asking for money because that was all he knew to ask for. His entire identity was wrapped up in his limitations. If Sister Kathy, when God called her, had looked at her limitations instead of listening to the voice of the Holy Spirit, she would have never taught one lesson. Brother Jeremy would have never played the drums. He would have never stood up here and started opening up the services if he had looked and listened and stayed in his limitations. Your limitations that you have placed on yourself over the years and decades is what's keeping you from the fullness of God's blessing in your life. You see, that lame man was asking for money because, like I said, it was all that he knew. That was all he wanted. His entire identity was wrapped up in his disability. And he was a beggar by trade, a victim by mindset, a hopeless by experience. He had been lame from birth. 40 years of crawling, 40 years of watching other men walk into the temple while he sat outside the gate. 40 years of hearing about the God of miracles, but never for him. Church, we got to have some Peters and Johns in the body of Christ today. You see, so when Peter showed up, that man had already lowered his expectations. When you come through the door of this church, what is your expectation of the Holy Spirit? If you come, well, I'm going to go to church today. I'm not feeling good. Somebody might pray for me. Lord might hear the prayer and he might heal me. You see, you've already placed a limitation on your faith. God has already put within inside of you everything that you need legally, covenantally, to receive whatever it is you have need of. So when you come through the doors of the church, I'm coming to the body of Christ, and I'm coming to a people that believe and pray. I'm coming to a people that know what to decree and declare the Word of God is. They know what the authority of the Word of God in the name of Jesus Christ is. So I'm going to come through that door. They're going to lay hands on me according to James 5. They're going to pray for me, and I'm going to leave healed. No ifs, ands, and buts about it. But we come through already double-minded. We come through, well, maybe, but, if, and, or. Instead of walking in the authority that the finished cross of Calvary has already decreed in heaven, and it can be enforced in earth through those who believe on the Word, those that understand that the power of prayer is not begging and asking, it is declaring the truth of God's Word, the legality of who it is that we are in Him, and that we have the right to confess His name, pronounce His name, and over any situation. When you come to church, what are your expectations? Just imagine if everyone came with the expectation that the Holy Spirit was going to move mightily, or you were going to receive your healing, or you were going to have your prayer answered. See, this is the plight of many Christians today. They've been crippled so long by religious lies and unanswered prayers and by powerless teaching that they don't know what to ask for anymore. They ask God for a little relief when He is trying to give them a complete victory. They ask for enough to get by while He is offering them an abundance. They just want a touch when He's offering them transformation. Oh, if I can just, Lord, just touch me today. just give me goosebumps and doodads and just give me a little bit that'll get me through to tomorrow or next week. God, that's not what God's about. God said, I want to transform you. I'm going to do more than just give you a touch. I'm going to give you a transformation so that you learn to trust me. You learn to love me. You learn to walk in the authority that my cross on Calvary supplied for you. But watch what Peter does. See, when the lame man reached out for alms, Peter said, look on us. Now, back in those days when somebody, when you ever saw somebody beg, how did they do it? Their head was down and their hands were up. How do we come to God? We come to Him as beggars with our heads down and our hands up. Lord, if it be your will, Lord, if you can, just if you're listening, God says, come before Him boldly before the throne of grace. I can come to Him as a son. I can come, see that veil is no longer there. I can come straight into the throne room of God. Not arrogance. I'm not groveling. I'm not begging. I'm coming to Him as a legitimate heir, being made an heir by the Son of Jesus Christ. Father, I come to You because You brought me to You. You called me by name. You gave Your Son's life for me. I accepted that sacrifice in my life. My sins have been washed away. I have been now made righteous in the blood of Jesus Christ. I can now come before You and I can go into this world and I can act in power and authority of His name because I am Yours and You are mine. But we want a mealy mouth and we want to beg and we want to plead because we don't know who we are. We're satisfied with sitting under the table begging Him for crumbs when He said, I've already got you a seat next to me at the table. You see, when He told him to look up, Peter demanded the man's attention. He refused to let him stay locked in his begging mindset. Get out of the begging mindset and realize who you are in Jesus Christ. You see, he was about to miss his miracle because he was asking for the wrong thing. Because of the begging mindset, you don't know what to ask. And if you are asking, you're probably asking for the wrong thing. See, his eyes were on the ground. His faith was focused on survival, not transformation. Peter said, no, look at me. Lift your head because what I'm about to give you is not what you asked for. It's something infinitely better. You see, we ask God, we don't think God can supply all our need. We think that that bill is just too much for God. We think that that cold or that sickness is too much for Him. We think that broken relationship is just too much for Him to intervene. Let me tell you something. He is the one that said, let there be light. And there was light. If you don't think He can't do it, then it can't be done. But if I know He can do it, then I can do all things through Christ who strengthens me. He said, lift up your head because what I'm about to give you. For some of you here today, God is trying to give you something far greater than what you've been asking for. You've been settling for less. So you're asking for crumbs when you are seated at His table. Peter said, look at us, silver and gold have I none, but such as I have give I thee. In the name of Jesus Christ of Nazareth, rise up and walk. You see, Peter's not apologizing for not having money. He said, what you're asking for is nothing compared to what I possess. So what did Peter have? Peter had access to the name that is above every name. Just this past week, I sat at a cross from an attorney and two legal aides. My uncle asked me to become his durable power of attorney. I really didn't, I've heard the title, I've heard it before. I really didn't know what it all was involved. And they shoved a bunch of paperwork at me and I signed a bunch of papers and I've read through the legal jargon and all that. And when everything was said and done and all the signatures made and the stamps put, the file was closed, and I looked at him. I said, okay, just a minute. I said, I read this stuff, but I need you to tell me in layman's terms what I'm about to do. He said, you're about to step into his shoes. Come on now. He said, every decision that you make is as though he's making it. Every decision for his finances, every decision for his health, every decision for his property is though he's making it. Come on now. He said, you now have legal right and legal authority to do anything, do any transaction on his behalf. Do you know what Jesus did for us? We now have legal authority to conduct the heaven's business here on earth. Whether it's financial, whether it's spiritual, whether it's what, no matter what it is. But he said, there's responsibility. He said, you have to be trustworthy. You have to be faithful. You have to be a good fiduciary. That means you can't take what don't belong to you. You can't mistreat it. You can't abuse it. You can't do it. He said, you got to walk rightly with it. Do you understand now who you are? Do you understand that what Jesus did on Calvary's cross, he said, it is finished. It's a done deal. He says, now go and do what I've called you to do. See, in the name of Jesus, it's not some magical phrase. It's a legal authority that's been granted to you. And in closing, I want you to turn to John 15, beginning in verse 7. If ye abide in me, what does that mean? If you dwell in me, and my words abide in you. If you got this, you read it, you know it, you speak it, you declare it, you decree it, you love it. See, this is the legal authority. This is the covenant that God has given us. Ask what ye will, and it shall be done unto you. Now, that's either the truth or a lie. And I haven't found a lie in this book yet. And if he says, if I abide in him and his words abide in me, Brother John, I can ask what I will, and it will be done. No ifs, no ands, and no buts. Herein is my Father glorified. That's why it's all to the glorification of the Father that ye bear much fruit, so shall ye be my disciples. Go on down to verse 15. Henceforth I call you not servants. Here we go. For the servant knoweth not what his Lord doeth. But I have called you friends, for all things that I have heard of my Father I have made known unto you. Ye have not chosen me, but I have chosen you and ordained you that you should go and bring forth fruit, that your fruit should remain, that whatsoever ye shall ask of the Father in my name, he may give it to you. Right there in black and white, church. Right there. Chapter 14, verse 15. If ye love me, keep my commandments. And what will he do? He said, I will pray the Father, and he shall give you another comforter that ye may abide with him forever. Even the Spirit of truth, whom the world cannot receive, because it seeth him not. Neither knoweth him, but ye know him, for he dwelleth where? Within you. I will not leave you comfortless. I will come to you. If you get anything out of this today, you're not a beggar. You're not an orphan. You've been made nigh by the blood of Jesus. You've been given authority. Keep his commandments. Abide in him. His word abide in you. You ask what you will and it shall be done. So when you pray, you won't beg. Lord, if you can or if you will, you'll simply decree and declare what the word of God says.
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This is Craig Connor, Senior Pastor, First Baptist Church, Panama City, Florida. Thank you for joining us here on WYBT. I pray that our worship service today will strengthen you in your knowledge of God and also in your walk with Him.

I remember my first little church that I took, and I met with the personnel committee and the deacons, and I came and preached. And on that day, my wife sang, and they really weren't that crazy about me, but after they heard Karen sing and play the piano, they said, "We'll call you because we get her to come along with you." Well, I invite you to open your Bibles once again to the book of 2 Thessalonians, chapter number 2, and we are studying through the book of 2 Thessalonians, and today we're going to be looking at verses 10 through 12. I want to ask you this morning, what would you consider to be the most powerful word in the human language? Probably most people would say, well, it is that four-letter word, L-O-V-E. Like the old, old song says, what the world needs now is love, sweet love. And I would agree that that's a great word. That's a powerful word. And yet I would disagree with the assessment that would say that is the most powerful word, because I really think that the most powerful word is a five-letter word. As a matter of fact, without an understanding of that five-letter word, we cannot even understand what love is. And that word is the word T-R-U.

0: T-H, truth. If we don't understand what truth is, we cannot understand what love is. And you know, when we are confronted with the truth, and the truth reveals something that is wrong, sometimes it makes us rather uncomfortable. It's kind of like the two brothers that I heard about, and these two brothers were very, very rich, but they were also very wicked. And these two brothers were the consummate cover-up artists. No one ever knew about how dark that their deeds really were, because they were great in covering those up. Those two brothers, they were leaders, pillars within the community. They were very active in their local church. As a matter of fact, they contributed large sums of money to the ministries of that church. And of course, they always made sure that everybody knew what it was that they were contributing. But there was a new pastor that came to town, and he was a bold, courageous preacher of the Word of God. And as he began to preach the Word of God, that little church began to grow and explode in growth as people were being saved and discipled. And so it became evident that they would need a new and a larger worship center. Well, this new pastor also had a great spirit of discernment, and he could discern the hypocrisy of these two brothers. Well, all of a sudden, one of the brothers had a stroke and he died. And they asked the new pastor if he would preach his funeral. And so he agreed to preach the funeral. And the day before the funeral, the surviving brother came to him, handed him an envelope, and he said, "Now there is a check in that envelope, and it is large enough to completely pay for that new worship center. But there's one condition, and that is tomorrow in the funeral, you've got to say that my brother was a saint." Now here is his pastor, and he's thinking, "How am I going to do this? I'm a man of integrity. I can't lie. But at the same time, I really want that money to pay for this new worship center." And so he stood up that day to preach, and when he did, he pointed down to the casket and he said, "This man was an ungodly sinner. He was wicked to the core. He was unfaithful to his wife. He was hot-tempered with his children. He was unethical in his business dealings. He was a hypocrite in the church. But compared to his brother, he was a saint." You know, sometimes truth has a way of exposing us, doesn't it? And today I want to talk on the subject of thinking about truth. And I want you to look in 2 Thessalonians chapter 2, and we'll begin reading with verse number 10. The Bible says, "And with all unrighteous deception among those who perish, because they did not receive the love of the truth that they might be saved. And for this reason, God will send them strong delusion that they should believe the lie, and that they all may be condemned who did not believe the truth, but had pleasure in unrighteousness." Now, we know that from our previous study, we know that these verses are addressed to those who are going to be living during the days of the Great Tribulation. And the reason that they are in the predicament that they are in is because of a wrong response to the truth. You see, truth can either be a key that sets us free, or it can be a hammer that crushes us. And it all depends upon what our response is to the truth. So let's first of all begin by talking about the rejection of truth that is mentioned down in verse number 10. They are perishing because they did not receive the love of the truth that they might be saved. In other words, they rejected the truth. You know, truth is like you offering me a gift, but I have the responsibility to either receive it or to reject it. And truth is the very same way. We can either receive it, accept it, or we can reject it. Now, when we talk about the rejection of the truth, there are two or three things I want to say about. Number one is a conviction about truth. A conviction about truth. You know, we will never be concerned about rejecting the truth until we have a firm conviction that there is such a thing as truth. And I'm afraid that there are many people in our day that are just like Pilate of old, who stood before Jesus and he asked him, "What is truth?" There are many, many intellectual elites of our day who say that there is no such thing as truth. And they are really the disciples of the German philosopher and professor, a man by the name of Hegel, who proposed that truth is not something that is absolute, but rather truth is something that is relative. And we all know what relativism is. Relativism states that what is true now may not have been true 50 years ago, or it may not be true in the future, or even worse, they would say what is true for me may not be true for you. And so we hear things like my truth or your truth. Friend, if my truth is truth, then my truth is your truth. And if your truth is truth, then your truth is my truth. Many people speak of what is true or false, and they speak of it purely on a subjective basis. In other words, the criteria is what they think based on how they feel, rather than what is objectively universal truth. And friend, I want to tell you, we always get into trouble when we begin to think like, well, this is truth because of the way that I feel or what I sense in my heart. Because in Jeremiah chapter 17 and verse number 9, the Bible says that the heart is deceitful above all things, and it's desperately wicked. We never can do something, make a decision based on simply what I feel in my heart. It's interesting when we go back to the Old Testament and we look at the Old Testament Jews. Truth suggested firmness, stability, reliability, faithfulness. And so when the Lord Jesus said, "I am the truth," what he was saying was, "I am the way to God, and you can trust me because what I'm speaking is the truth." And so feelings are really irrelevant to that objective statement of truth. So we ask the question, what is truth? I'll tell you what is truth. God is truth. His character demands it, and his word declares it. Exodus chapter 34, verse 6 describes God as merciful and gracious, long-suffering and abounding in goodness and truth. In Psalm 31, 5, David calls God the God of truth. So to reject God is to reject truth and to live in a fantasy world, because outside of God, you will not find that which is truth. Now, I begin to ask myself the question, how is it that God reveals truth so that we can make sure that we never go astray? I think God reveals truth to us in two ways. Number one, the written word. The written word. Psalm 119, verse 142, all of his commandments are truth. Psalm 119, verse 151, his law is truth. John 17:17, Jesus said, sanctify them by your truth. Your word is truth. Ephesians 1:13, in him you also trusted after that you heard the word of truth, the gospel of your salvation. You see, friends, the word of truth defines and describes the God of truth truthfully. So if you want to know what is truth, open your Bible. So the Bible reveals truth to us through the written word, but also through the living word. The life of Jesus, the Son of God, reveals as much to us about the character of God as the written word, because Jesus perfectly lived out the written word. You know, if you want a written disclosure of truth, look in your Bible. If you want a living disclosure of truth, look at the life of Jesus. In John 1:17, the Bible says that the law came by Moses, but grace and truth came through Jesus Christ. So the law came by Moses, but grace and truth came through the life of Jesus Christ. You know, one thing about Jesus is that Jesus always spoke the truth, but he always spoke the truth graciously. You ever notice that? The woman that was taken in adultery, the Pharisees wanted to stone her. And what did Jesus say? Neither do I condemn you now. Here's the truth. Go and sin no more. So you want to know what truth is? Look in the Bible and look at the life of the Lord Jesus Christ. Now, friend, I have just said a mouthful because I want to tell you this is absolutely important in understanding truth. The Bible and the life of Jesus, these are the standards as to how we measure what is right and wrong, good and evil, true and false. How do we know? We don't look at a politician in Washington. We look at the Word of God and the life of Jesus. And a rejection of that which is truth is of paramount importance. Down in verse number 10, these people that were living during the midst of the tribulation, we ask the question, how did they get in that predicament? They rejected the truth. They rejected the Word of God, and they rejected the Son of God. And oh, how I wish I could get just a little bit more passionate here, but I can't. But friend, I'm here to tell you today, people today who do the same thing, reject the Word of God and the Son of God, are in the same predicament. They are under the very same condemnation that we read in verse number 10 that those folks were in. So a conviction about truth. Do you have a conviction about truth? But secondly, a confession about truth. Verse 10, with all unrighteous deception among those who perish. Why did they perish? Because they did not receive the love of the truth. Now I want to say it, big bold letters, put it down, exclamation point behind it. There is only one reason people go to hell. They will not receive the love of the truth. Man, I want to tell you, that little phrase jumped out at me when I read it. They did not receive the love of the truth. Did you know that when God reveals to us the truth, that we are sinners born that way, in sin and iniquity did my mother conceive me. So we are born in sin as sinners, separated from God because we have broken God's law. And then God reveals to us the solution, the atonement of Jesus Christ for our sins on the cross. When God reveals that to us, that is not an expression of His wrath. That's an expression of His love. When He reveals to us that we are sinners, what a sad place to be in, to be born into this world as a sinner, separated from God, and yet God never reveals that to us. But because of God's great love for us, He reveals to us what our predicament is and what the solution is to get out of that predicament. And so we make this confession about truth. There's only one reason why people go to hell. And it's not because they do bad things, they do this or this or this or this or this. It's because they will not receive the love of the truth that we might be saved. Let me tell you something else I believe this points out. This points out to us that the singular way that God relates to us is in truth. God relates to us in salvation in truth. And He relates to us in sanctification in truth. You see, if we want to grow in the grace and in the knowledge of our Lord and Savior, Jesus Christ, after we've been saved, after we have received the knowledge of the truth, how do we do that? How do we grow? It is by applying God's truth to our lives. Let me give you an example. God will not, God will not fix a messed up marriage without two people who will apply the truth of the written word to their marriage. God's not just going to supernaturally rain down from the sky some kind of formula that will fix our marriage problem. We fix it by applying God's truth in the written word to our marriage so that I begin to love my wife like Christ loved the church. And she begins to submit to me as the leader of my family and the home. God will never fix a financial mess in your life until you are willing to live by the financial principles that are stated in the written Word of God. God will never fix a sin problem that I have in my life as a believer until I respond to God in truth. And I come before God with openness and with honesty, and I repent of that sin, then God will fix that sin problem in my life. You see, everything in life, the way to be saved, the way to be sanctified, it is all related to our response to the truth of God. So we must either receive the truth or we must reject the truth. But then there's a third thing, a conviction about truth, a confession about truth, but thirdly, a concession about truth. When we put these ideas together, there is something we must concede about truth. If you listen, say amen. Amen. Truth is revealed. Truth is knowable. And truth is available. You realize that no one can die without Christ and face judgment and plead ignorance when it comes to truth. Why? because God has made His truth revealed, knowable, and available. 2 Peter chapter 3, verse 9 is a powerful verse. It is not God's will that any should perish, but that all should come to repentance. So what did God do based on that? He revealed His truth, He made it knowable, and He made it available. See, friends, God does not rejoice in judging anybody. God does not get a kick out of people rejecting Him and then facing judgment. Ezekiel chapter 33, verse 11 says, "Say to them, as I live, says the Lord God, I have no pleasure in the death of the wicked. But here's what I have pleasure in, but that the wicked turn from his ways and live." That is why God revealed His truth, made it accessible, and made it knowable. Friend, I want to tell you, the problem is not that God is not revealing and speaking. The problem is that people are not listening and responding. In Bay County, Florida, a person has to go out of their way to miss God. There's a church on every street corner, and the majority of them preach the gospel and the Word of God. God revealed His truth. It's knowable. It's available. And yet that's not the problem. The problem is people are not listening and people are not responding. And why is God's truth revealed? Why is it knowable? Why is it available? It is because of the great big heart of God that so loves the world that He does not want any to perish, but all to come to repentance. But you see, if people reject the truth, then they will face the judgment, because God is bound by His Word, which says that the soul that sins, it shall surely die. So what then is the reaction of God to the rejection of the truth? Glad you asked. Verse 11, "And for this reason God will send them strong delusion, that they should believe the lie." God will send strong delusion so that they will believe the lie. Two things there. Number one is the confusion. I believe that there's some confusion over this verse because of bad teaching. Bad teaching that says that God is the cause of the delusion so that they do not have the opportunity to believe the truth. Now, if you put that within the context of the immediate interpretation, and verse 10 and 11 referring to those who are living in the great tribulation, you would have to say that during those days, nobody will be saved because they will not have the opportunity to respond to the truth. But if you say that, you're standing in opposition to the clear teaching of the Bible that tells us that there are going to be people saved during the tribulation. Revelation chapter 7, verse 9, "After these things I looked, and behold, a great multitude which no one could number, of all nations and tribes and peoples and tongues, standing before the throne and before the Lamb, clothed with white robes and palm branches in their hands, and crying out with a loud voice, saying, Salvation belongs to our God who sits on the throne and to the Lamb. All the angels stood around the throne, and the elders and the four living creatures fell on their faces before the throne, and they worshiped God. And then one of the elders answered, saying to me, Who are these who are arrayed in white robes, and where did they come from? And I said to him, Sir, you know. So he said to me, these are the ones who came out of the great tribulation, and they washed their robes, and they made them white in the blood of the Lamb. So there are going to be a multitude of people who will be saved, who receive the truth during the days of the great tribulation. I used to get scared to death in my early years when I had first responded to the gospel to hear people say, man, if you don't get saved and God raptures the church, there's never another opportunity for you. Now, I can understand that, and let me just say, I think those verses in Revelation 7 are speaking primarily to the Jews and not to Gentiles, and I have a reason for believing that. Now, I could be wrong, and when I stand before the judgment seat of Christ and God says, Craig, you missed it on this one, it's not going to upset me. But I really believe that the majority of the people that will be saved during the Great Tribulation are the Jewish people. And I say that because what is the Great Tribulation? Jeremiah calls it the time of Jacob's trouble. It is primarily a time when God deals with the Jewish people. And many of those will be converted. And the reason that I believe that it will be primarily Jewish people, not Gentiles, is because I have a hard time wrapping my mind around someone that would reject the truth right now with no fear of persecution. And then, when there's great fear of persecution, say, oh, by the way, I want to receive the truth now. I have a hard time believing that if you are lost and you're in this room today and you know you're lost and you will not receive the truth, even though you know that if you did that and you walked out of this building, no one would be standing there. There would not be armed guards threatening you. There would not be anyone who said that, listen now, if you don't have 666 on your forehead, you're not going to be able to go down to Winn-Dixie and buy any food. But yet during that time, when there's great persecution and threat of life, that you would say, oh, by the way, I'll receive the truth now. It's hard for me to wrap my mind around. But now that's the immediate interpretation. But I really believe we see some clarity over this idea of what the Bible says, God sending a strong delusion. We see some clarity that really has, I think, a lot of application to our day. Now, look at verse number 11 again. And for this reason, underscore that, God will send them strong delusion that they should believe the lie. You cannot separate verse 11 from verse 10. Verse 10 says, and with all unrighteous deception among those who perish. Why? Because they did not receive the love of the truth. And because they did not receive the love of the truth, God sent this strong delusion. Their conscious choice to reject the truth comes before the strong delusion. Now listen carefully. Those who continue to choose falsehood will be inextricably trapped by it, so that they move beyond the point of having the opportunity to believe and receive the truth. Proverbs chapter 5, verse 22, the Bible says, his own iniquities entrap the wicked man, and he's caught in the cords of his sin. In other words, a person can reject truth only so many times until God says, that's it. Now, friend, we don't know how many times. It could be one time. It could be a million times. We don't know. But this I do know. I do know that a person rejects truth long before God says, that's it. But I'm telling you, if I were you and I were still a lost person, I would not take the chance of another day rejecting the truth that has been revealed to me. Now, I know that the rejection of truth comes before the believing of a lie, and the opportunity of receiving the truth comes. I know that. I know that from the illustration from the life of Pharaoh. You remember that guy, don't you, back in the book of Exodus? Remember that Pharaoh had the revelation that God and God alone, Yahweh God, was the true God. Moses came before him with a revelation that he was God's man, sent with God's message by performing miracle after miracle after miracle after miracle. And yet the Bible says in the book of Exodus, God hardened Pharaoh's heart. Now there are those who would say, poor Pharaoh. Pharaoh never had an opportunity. Friend, that's not the truth. It's not like Pharaoh was saying, gosh, I want to deliver these people. I want to set them free. But I'm being hindered by God because God created me for the purpose of destruction, and I can't respond to the truth. Because the truth is, five times before the Bible says God hardened Pharaoh's heart, it says Pharaoh hardened his own heart. God just simply gave Pharaoh what Pharaoh really wanted. And Pharaoh's opportunity, his day of grace, was not gone until he had rejected the truth over and over and over again. So God sent them this strong delusion that they might believe the lie. Not a lie, the lie. What is the lie? I think the lie is that which has been around since the Garden of Eden. When Satan came to Eve and said, don't believe God, believe me. I'm telling you that the day that you eat of this fruit, you will become like God. Now listen carefully. We can reject the truth that there is a God and I need Him. We can reject that long enough until we start believing the lie. I can live and die without Him, and there will be no consequences. Friends, that is the lie from the pit. We all need God. There is a God. We need Him. And if we try to live without Him, and we die without Him, there will be consequences. But this text gets even more serious because down in verse 12, he talks about the repudiation of the truth. Total walking away from the truth, that they all may be condemned who did not believe the truth, but they had pleasure in practicing unrighteousness. Do you see the progression here? The dangerous progression here? Refusing to believe the truth. That's where it starts. Then there's just this downward spiral until finally we reach the place of total insensitivity to spiritual things. That's the progression. What is the solution? I only know of one surefire antidote for never getting into this condition. First of all, to the saved. And is it possible for the saved to reject the truth for so long until they become totally insensitive to spiritual truth and the voice of God? I believe it's very possible. And I base that on the story of the children of Israel. The children of Israel came up to the edge of Kadesh Barnea to enter into the promised land where God had said He wanted them to go. And they got up to the edge. They were God's children. But they said, "We're not going to do it." And then God spoke through Moses and said, "Now, you tell them, because they have refused to obey my truth. You tell them this, that every one of them, 20 years and older, they're going to die in the wilderness. They're my children, but that's what's going to happen to them." After they heard that, they went back to Moses and said, "Moses, we've had a change of heart. We've changed our minds. We're going to go in now." And what did God say? "It's too late. You rejected me for the last time." So they wandered in the wilderness for 40 years. And I believe with a broken heart, that is where many of God's people are today. Just out there wandering around in the wilderness. So how do we stop that from happening as the saved? The first little inkling that we are rebelling against God, we stop it. We surrender. Whatever it is God says to you or to me, this is not of me. This is not my will for your life. This is sin. What do? Immediately we stop it. And we say, "Lord, forgive me." And we repent. And we surrender. And we remain spiritually sensitive to the leadership of the Spirit of God as He's working in our lives. But what does that mean to the saved? Friend, I want to tell you what, if you're here today and you are lost, I love you so much. I want to tell you that if you are lost and you know it and there's still a desire in your heart to be saved, that is an indication you have not reached that point where you cannot have the opportunity to respond. But for the lost, here's what it means. It means to make sure you never get in that predicament the very moment, the first time that God convicts your heart that you need to be saved, you do it that day. You don't wait till next week, next year. You do it that day. And if you do it like that, you will never get to the place that these people were. And so I go back to my introduction. And I say this in closing. Truth is either the key that sets us free, or it's a hammer that will crush us. And it all depends upon our response. Would you stand, please? Heads bowed and eyes closed. What's God spoken to your heart about today? Respond. To be saved, to repent, to join the church, to be baptized, to surrender to the call as a missionary or to the ministry. What's God's truth speaking to you today? Respond. Be the first one to respond. Don't wait on anybody else. It's between you and God today. And Father, I pray in Jesus' name, God, that a light has come on in regard to truth. Thank you for your truth, that we can know it. It's been revealed through your word and through your son. And I pray that we would respond affirmatively to that truth today. In Jesus' name.
1: Thank you so much for tuning in to the broadcast. I do pray that through the music and the study of God's Word, that you have been encouraged and you have been strengthened in the faith. Here at First Baptist, we really have only one goal in mind, and that is to help people. We want to help people to love God, obey God, and serve God. And what is the goal here at First Baptist is really the goal of our television ministry. And I pray that that has happened in your life today. I would love sometime to be able to meet you personally if you ever have the opportunity to visit with us. And remember that at the First Baptist Church in downtown Panama City, you are always welcome.

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0: 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If you see a fire that's unattended and you see no one around, the best thing to do is call 911 and let the emergency services know. They can call us or whoever they need to come to the fire. If you see smoke on the highways, again, you do the same thing. You call 911, let them know about the smoke. These are some of the main dangers we have that we need to pay attention to and to help our neighbors and ourselves be protected from wildfires.
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We're not trying to relive them. 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Here's the Mojo Blues Band, Living in Paradise.

0: got the good stuff for you as we head back to the beach. Coming up, the KWS Band. It's a catchy little ditty. Along with little Marvin Gaye and Tammy Terrell, it's all coming up as we head back to the beach. We are headed back to the beach. WYBT. 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

Somehow or another, the whole darn thing went wrong. But my mama had some great advice, so I thought I'd put it in the words of this song. I can still hear her saying,

yeah, there you go. Couple of good songs, huh? Jerry Butler, Only the Strong Survive. And before that, the KWS band, Hold Back the Night. We're heading back to the beach with a lot of great music for you, so stick around. Thank you so much for tuning in and for logging on. Here's Johnny Whitehill. Hold on.

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Beach bop, shag dance, whatever you want to call it. 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Johnny Whitehill, as we head back to the beach. We did a lot of dancing to this, too. Marvin Gaye and Tammy Terrell.

Remember now, if you think you have forgotten how to shag dance, Google it. You'll find some great steps with videos and step-by-step instructions. Here's Sweet Betty Journey. 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

0: Heading back to the beach with a lot of great music for you. Stay with me now. We're not even close to being done. We have the Four Tops and the Dells and a whole lot more coming up as we head back to the beach. Great oldies and beach music. 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

Double dose of Joe Simon as we head back to the beach with a lot of great music. We appreciate you tuning in and logging on. How about doing the shag? Here's O.C. Smith.

0: 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Coming up as we head back to the beach.
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lot of loving going on here. Can you feel the love as we head back to the beach? Memphis All-Stars, Loving My Baby. And here's Rockin' Louie and the Mama Jammers with the Loving Machine.

0: Yeah, it's the good stuff. Just can't get enough of it. Beach bop and shag dancing all over the room here. Coming up, Bill Deal, as we head back to the beach. Along with the music of the 60s and 70s and a few of the 80s we think should have been in the 60s, it's Back to the Beach, WYBT, and FM 98.1. 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

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A lot of great music over the years. This is the Smitty Smooth Band, 634-5789.

0: 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You know those great old songs you hear behind some of the most popular television commercials? 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And FM 98.1. 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This is not fast food. It's great food fast. All the sides you want make a complete meal or just chicken. People keep coming back again and again. If you haven't been lately, check it out. Lindy's. 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

that. That's right. You guessed it. It's Carla and Rufus Thomas. Actually, it was sold back in the day as Rufus Thomas and did the Funky Chicken. We're heading back to the beach. Can't have a trip to the beach without a little bit of the chairman of the board. 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

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It was always a heat wave when we were back at the beach. Yeah, we made those memories, didn't we? We had a good time, just like we're having now. Here's the band of ours down on Ocean Boulevard. When we were back at the beach, we just cruised it.

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Yeah, it's making a mess in the back seat, but we don't care. Just kind of the same old story, you know? Here's the Mike Anderson Band, Foolin'.

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Had a good time, just like we're having right now. Here's the Holloway Band, little shag dancing going on to

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Heading back to the beach with a lot of great music you can shag dance to. 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I know you know how to do that, and you'll learn all over again. Here's the Smitty Smoothie Band with a song that's been around for a while. I tried to dial this number one time.

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to the beach, packing up the ice chest, digging out those cut-off jeans. How about that classic Motown I was telling you about? We had the Temptations earlier. Here are the Four Tops, and I got a feeling.

Another great day to head back to the beach, so just hang on and climb aboard. You're welcome to go with me. Here is the Band of Oz. What do you want me to do as we head back to

0: trip heading back to the beach without a little bit of Band of Oz, I always said. And that's what we have for you, so stick around. More where that came from as we head back to the beach. Along with the music of the 60s and 70s and a few of the 80s we think should have been in the 60s, it's Back to the Beach, WYBT and FM 98.1. Like us on Facebook, WYBT, AM 1000. 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This is not fast food. It's great food fast. All the sides you want make a complete meal or just chicken. People keep coming back again and again. If you haven't been lately, check it out. Lindy's. 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
2: 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Good.

from the land of fun in the sun, where every day is a weekend. 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

Batson and Chase as we head back to the beach. Thank you so much for tuning in and logging on. This is Jim Dooley with the good stuff. Stick around. Here's Johnny Rivers. Stand.

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This kind of music just makes you feel good all over, more than anywhere else, doesn't it? Here's Bill Deal and Ammon Tharp down at the Beach Club as we head back to the beach.

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heading back to the beach with one great song after another. If you've forgotten how to shag dance, just Google it. You'll do just fine. Here's the Calabash Flash. Keep on shagging.

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told you I had some more Bill Deal for you. Bill Deal and the Rondells and May I as we head back to the beach. Thank you so much for tuning in and log it on. This is GM Dooley with a lot of great music yet to come for you, so stick around. We're not trying to relive the memories of the days back at the beach. We're just trying not to forget them. Oh, yeah, here's something for Shag Dancing. It's the chairman of the board.

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0: We're headed back to the beach every Sunday afternoon from 2 to 6 here on WYBT and FM 98.1. Heading back to the beach, trying to remember the good times we had. Here's Jimmy Jones. Grandma's at it again. You know.

heading back to the beach. This is Jim Dooley, and you're welcome to tag along. It's all about you and the music, the oldies, the beach music, good times with Gary Bass.

Yeah, that's Gary Bass. Oh, yes, we head back to the beach with a lot of great music, and I promised you something special. Here it is. This is the Band of Oz, one of the most beautiful versions of Over the Rainbow I have ever heard in my life.

0: 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It's great food fast. All the sides you want make a complete meal or just chicken. 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

great time as we head back to the beach, not trying to relive those memories of the good times we had back at the beach. We're just trying not to forget them. Here are the Roadrunners. Yeah.

Let the boogie roll. Oh, good stuff here as we head back to the beach. Glad to have you logged on and tuned in, cranked up and feeling fine. This stuff makes you feel good, don't it? Here's Clarence Carter slipping their way.

By the way, if you think you've forgotten how to shag dance, it's a lot easier than you think it is. Just Google it. I know you know how to do that. And it'll come back to you real soon. You can do some shag dancing to Earl Thomas, you know, the way she shakes that thing. Whew.

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What a bunch of talented guys. 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Here's the Spencer Davis Group. Steve Winwood, the lead singer. I'm

0: today.
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